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1: I'm Jeff Stevens. Lots of graduation parties this weekend. Congratulations to everybody in the class of 2026. We're highlighting not only just fun party songs, but also different years back in the 80s. And this one from the class of 1985. Around this time of year, by the way, Susudio from Phil Collins on the 80s show.

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1: Many graduates partying like it's 1999 this weekend. Thanks for checking out the 80s show. Congratulations to all the graduates of the class of 2026. Have fun. Keep it safe this weekend. And keep it right here for all your party anthems like AC/DC from the class of 1981. Here's You Shook Me All Night Long on the 80s show.

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1: It's an hour of music from the decade of the Rubik's Cube. Big hair, leg warmers, and parachute pants. And Jeff Stevens still has them all. It's the 80s show.
2: Happy graduation weekend. I'm Jeff Stevens, celebrating the class of 2026 with lots of fun party songs this weekend. Lots of upbeat songs, Ready for the World coming up. Also Michael Jackson and Hall & Oates from the class

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5: Congratulations to all the graduates of the class of 2026 this year. You might be having a graduation party or driving to one right now. Thank you so much for listening. We've got all these fun, upbeat party songs from the 80s. Whitney Houston this hour. Also Janet Jackson coming up. And we'll get the hour started with 38 Special. Here they are from the class of 1982 with Caught Up in You on the 80s show.

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Q92. We're celebrating the class of 2026 with all kinds of upbeat, fun party songs this weekend. Music on the way from Eddie Grant, also Howard Jones in just a few minutes. And how about this one from the class of 1986,

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1: 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You are listening to The 80s Show. I'm Jeff Stevens. Happy graduation weekend. We're highlighting this one from the class of 1983. Here's Electric Avenue from Eddie Grant.

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1: A great song around graduation time. Don't you forget about me. I'm Jeff Stevens. Happy graduation to the class of 2026. You did it. Now we're playing a bunch of fun songs for you, like this one from the class of 82, The Cars and Shake It Up on The 80s Show.

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1: You want the 80s? You got the 80s. Big hits, lost 80s classics, and requests, all hosted by the guy who still has a skinny tie from 1984. Jeff Stevens. It's the 80s show.
2: Celebrating this graduation weekend with some fun, upbeat party songs. And how about the big news that the Rolling Stones have announced their 25th studio album, Foreign Tongues, set for release on July 10th of this year. From the class of 1981, Start Me Up on the 80s show.

Q92. Your soundtrack to the 80s, your soundtrack to this graduation weekend. Thanks for checking out the 80s show. I'm Jeff Stevens. All these songs are upbeat, fun, party songs for whatever you're doing this weekend for graduation. Like this one from Madonna, we go back to the class of 1985. Here she is with Material Girl, one of her signature hits on the 80s show.

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1: I'm Jeff Stevens, inviting you to follow me on Instagram. It's very easy. It's at Jeff Stevens 80s, at Jeff Stevens 80s. And every week, I'm going to be giving you a random fact about the 80s. So please check it out on Instagram, at Jeff Stevens 80s. This week, my random fact is about this song.

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1: I'm Jeff Stevens. Once again, congratulating everybody from the class of 2026. You did it. You made it. And thank you for listening this weekend. All these fun, upbeat songs from the 80s. This one from the class of 82. In fact, it spent, at the time, a record 43 weeks on the charts from the middle of January all the way to Thanksgiving, 1982. 43 weeks on the Hot 100 charts. Soft Cell, Tainted Love on the 80s.

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1: This is from his sophomore album called American Heart. It's Benson Boone and it's called Sorry, I'm Here for Someone Else. You know, he started all out just by posting singing videos on TikTok. Amazing, huh?

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0: 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Loving all these songs you guys are asking us to play. 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

0: 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Wanted to hear Maniac by Michael Sambello. Can I ask why it's one of your favorite 80s songs?
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0: Q92, the Hudson Valley's 80s till now. Chris checking in tonight, doing some cleaning around the house. Yes, in the middle of the night. I'm right there with you, Chris. She is listening on Alexa, and you know how she did it? She just told her to play us on iHeartRadio. You should try it, too. Not the cleaning part. Well, unless you want to.
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0: 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Loving the fact that people are listening in their iHeartRadio app and pressing that talk back mic to leave us messages. 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
1: I just want you to know that I'm a hospice social worker and I drive all day, every day, and I listen to you guys, and when I'm having a crappy day, you make me smile.
0: Oh, that is wonderful, and thank you for all you do.

0: Q92, the Hudson Valley's 80s to now. Love hanging out with you. It's Teresa Lucas here. You know, I always have some snacks that I bring with me every time I'm in the studio. Kind of think I need to change it up, though. It's always like pretzels or popcorn or something like that. Stacey, you have a new snack that you'd like to recommend.
1: Okay. I don't know if anybody has seen these yet. These, like, new... They look like cheese balls, but they're, like, pickle flavored.
0: What?
1: They're, like, pickle balls, which sounds hilarious considering that, like, new game, that new sport or whatever.
0: Yeah.
1: But I love pickles, but I was like, no way, no way. And then finally somebody brought them to a party, and I tried them, and I was like, oh, yeah, absolutely. Yes, yes. These are my new snack.
0: Oh, I'm probably going to have to try them, right?
1: Go get yourself some whatever they're called, Vlasic pickle balls. They're really weird, but they're good.
0: Duly noted. Adding them to the grocery list right now.
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0: 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What do you do for a living?
1: I'm an ER trauma nurse.
0: That is fabulous. Thank you so much for all you're doing. We appreciate you.

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0: 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Hey, Sherry, is there something that you thought was really super cool until you tried it for yourself?
1: Skydiving. It was like, oh my God, I'm dying, plummeting to the earth.
0: Yeah.
1: I don't recommend it.
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1: He's a singer, songwriter, influencer, YouTuber. This is Alex Warren. 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

0: up with Marino in the Morning on Q92. Did you know that Workday Payday is back?
1: Magnificent. That's beautiful, wonderful, excellent. Wow.
0: That's a lot of adjectives right there. Hey, I feel your excitement. First keyword tomorrow morning.

0: 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We're Q92.
1: I'm going on during this time. I fear there's no one to save me. This all or nothing really got away. You're driving me crazy.

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0: 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Sharon, what do all these 80s songs make you think of?
1: Man, I'm instantly in high school cruising around with my friends. Not a care in the world.
0: Yes.
1: Flirting with whoever happens to be nearby.
0: 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I love it.

0: 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We're going to play your song request next.
1: Well, that's wonderful. Thank you. I'm very happy today then.
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3: Good morning, you'll find out with Pete and the Poet Gold. I'm Peter Leonard.
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3: And we're all on the air with Harvey Flood, the author of From Main Street to Mainframes, a book about Poughkeepsie. And before we get to Harvey, we're going to go right to the Poet Gold for a weekly poem, prayer, incantation. Gold, please let it roll.
4: I'm going to read another excerpt from Poughkeepsie, My Kipsie. You Puku Ipti sing, the reed covered lodge by the little water place, Native American. Poughkeepsie, My Kipsie. Not quite the urban jungle I grew up in, but you have sidewalks, and I like that. I was not born bred here, did not go to your schools here, rip-roared through your streets here or play in your yards here. My experience in Poughkeepsie may be different from yours here. It's having a perfectly scrambled egg at Alex's Diner. That's important to me. I enjoy my food here. It's like being a caterpillar morphing into a butterfly and realizing you have wings to fly, fly, fly here.
3: And Gold is reading from her poem, which is actually included in Harvey's book, From Main Street to Mainframes. And I just want to give people the genesis of this show. We finished taping a show on this book, but we couldn't stop talking about it after we got off the air. Uncle Mike was giving such passion and intensity that we decided the four of us would join into a show. So Uncle Mike will be on the show today with us, too. But this is because we can't shut up.
5: First of all, I'm so happy you wrote both of these books because as we were talking, I think we lost a couple generations through the school system. And whatever you want to blame it on, I don't really care, but we did. COVID didn't help. And this book, if Poughkeepsie is going to come back, it's going to be the young people today that are going to have to bring it back. And if they don't understand the history, they're going to make the same mistakes. And you're pretty clear at how it evolved and why it evolved. And I think it's just fantastic. I'm curious to read the book and understand more because a lot of us have hopes to do business here in Poughkeepsie at some point. Can't do it right now, but it's moving in that direction. And I think this book is going to help it move even further along in that direction, to be honest with you.
3: And, you know, for the people who might not have heard the first show, Professor Flyder was very clear about the influence of the arts in the recovery of Poughkeepsie, focusing on the walkway over the Hudson. He also spoke about a lot about the geography, the physical and social geography of Poughkeepsie. And what we wanted to do is go further into it because of Uncle Mike's point about Poughkeepsie, result being having adverse effects from federal policy, whether it was in the 30s with urban renewal or the 50s with the arterials being built. But one of the things, Harvey, is, and I'd be surprised if I'm wrong on this, but I need confirmation, Poughkeepsie is, besides it being an interesting book about Poughkeepsie, this is an interesting American book because Poughkeepsie is not alone in having federal policy adversely affect cities. Am I right on that?
6: That is absolutely correct. And as a matter of fact, when Clyde Griffin, my co-author, and myself thought about doing this book, one of the first things that came to our mind was the fact that the books and research that have been written about those problems, urban renewal, for example, are all about big cities, Boston, Baltimore, New York, and so forth. But all of the problems that they saw in terms of housing and so forth are available to understand, to look at, research, right here in the city of Poughkeepsie, a small city. So it's a book about small urban systems that reflect also what's going on nationwide in much larger systems.
4: What is the population of Poughkeepsie?
6: It's 35,000.
4: 35,000, right? 35,000 to 40,000.
6: And you will see in the appendix we have the demographics from 1900 all the way up, and you will see that when Poughkeepsie reached its height was during the IBM period in 1950s, and so that was 40,000 at that point.
4: Right. Okay.
6: And we went down from that, and between And then the 2020 census shows that we are creeping back up, but only creeping.
4: Only creeping.
3: And believe me, we are not creeps. We are merely creeping. Yeah. But one of the things that we thought after the show, like we all have such strong feelings about Poughkeepsie, that to have a sense of getting a personal perspective on how we wound up in Poughkeepsie and what our commitments have been would be sort of another view besides the book. It would take a more personal perspective. So, Harvey, how about what we start with you? What brought you to Poughkeepsie? What kept you in Poughkeepsie, and what made you interested in it?
6: What brought my wife and myself and our growing family to Poughkeepsie was in 1972 when I was hired at Vassar College to teach geography. And so we began to live in a Vassar apartment for the first 7 years or so. And then we were looking for a house. We were able to find in the city of Poughkeepsie something that we could afford. You know, you've heard the term white elephant. Well, we got one of those and spent the next couple of years kind of patching it back together. But it was a wonderful, beautiful house on Academy Street, one of the big old Victorians in the historic district. That, of course, was part of what also established roots for us in the city of Poughkeepsie was the historic nature and getting into the history of the city of Poughkeepsie. The other was a social reason, because our kids were growing up initially, as I say, in the town of Poughkeepsie at Vassar College, and we have a interracial family, and so our children found it very difficult to be in the Arlington school district at that time. Mm. And we wanted to go into a school district that was multi-ethnic, and that's what we found.
3: So when you start talking about your kids found it difficult being in Arlington, your voice lowered, and it seems to still have an echo of pain to your voice. Yeah. And moving to a more multiracial place like Poughkeepsie was a benefit for you. Is that right?
6: That is absolutely correct. It was a benefit to our children, yeah, as well as, I mean, they could, they were not under any feelings of exclusion. They were included in Poughkeepsie.
5: Mm-hmm. So it's fascinating. In the first episode of the interview, you talked about IBM creating the Spac and Kill school district for that very reason, because they wanted their own inclusive community. And it's fascinating to me, when you look at Poughkeepsie today, that still exists today, even though when you go through Poughkeepsie, there's some beautiful sections of Poughkeepsie with some beautiful homes that have been restored and seem like it would be an absolute, you know, delight to live in. And then you drive a couple blocks and you're in, I hate to say it, but you're in the middle of hell. And that still exists here. Maybe not intentional, like, you know, you said IBM did that intentionally, and I believe they did. Mm-hmm. It's not intentional, but it's lasted all these years. You're talking, right, 50 years later, that divide in the city and the town still exists here. And it's kind of, it's interesting. I'd like to know your perspective, why it still exists. How is that never overcome?
6: Well, some of it is just structural in American life. Racism continues to exist, but that's very subtle, and it's probably mostly economic. And it was certainly part of that back then, because when IBM was came to Poughkeepsie, there was, and they came, who they were hiring were very important engineers coming, and they were getting good salaries and so forth, and they were young families too. But there was no housing in the city of Poughkeepsie. Mm-hmm. City of Poughkeepsie, old housing. And so in that way, it was not just a social issue. It was definitely an economic issue, is to find a decent housing. And so what So Spackenkill was built by Tom Watson Sr. For good new housing for his emerging growing business. Yeah.
5: Well, it became a it became a necessity to attract these top engineers. You had to give them a reason to come here, not
6: right.
5: just to work for, you know, they don't work 24 hours a day. They have to have a private life, and they wanted to have great homes and great schools for the children.
6: Yes.
5: Because there was other parts of the country that were probably competing with them.
6: Sure.
5: And so to your point, but I'm just fascinated today when you ride around Poughkeepsie. You can still go through communities where you're like this, and it's an awful thing to say, but you almost say, this can't be Poughkeepsie. These houses are beautiful. Look at these communities. But then you get a dose of reality really quickly when you go down the street a little ways and you're back in the area that hasn't been upgraded. Although I have to tell you, there's a lot of building going on in Poughkeepsie, even in the areas that weren't great. People are taking advantage economically, buying them at a low price and fixing them up. And it's fascinating to me on these blocks. Once one house goes through that, each house next to it seems to spread.
6: Mm-hmm.
5: It seems,
6: right.
5: it, you know, you see one house on a block all of a sudden get fixed up, and then you go back 6 or 8 months later, and there's three or four houses on that block, that, mm-hmm. and it seems to be, and that's a good sign that it's working that way. But it's just fascinating to me how it still has that same divide. And if we're going to turn this into the Poughkeepsie that I think all of us want, you've got to get rid of that divide.
4: Right. And I'm going to come back to that, Uncle Mike. I have some thoughts on that. Once again, if you're just tuning in, you're listening to Finding Out with Pete and the Poet Gold.
3: I'm Peter Leonard.
4: And I'm the Poet Gold. And we're having a wonderful conversation with author Harvey Flatt on this new book, second edition, I should say, Main Street to Main Frames. I'm here with Uncle Mike and Peter and Harvey. So to your point of how does the divide still exist today, you know, it's never been dismantled. You know, there were things that were done, I believe, intentionally, whether they were for economic growth or whatever, exclusivity, racial exclusivity, it was a huge historically a part of it. You know, didn't want necessarily the mingling of a multicultural environment. So you build a Spackenkill school district and you pull out the white children and you put them in a certain environment and you leave all the black and brown kids in another space. It's sometimes difficult to recover from that if you're not conscious that you're part of the issue, you know, out of a necessity, out of wanting food on your plate, out of I want a good home, you know, and so, but you contribute to that just in that cycle, and it's jarring to become aware of it because now you're part of the construct. You know, you're part of the system and you just can't wake up in the morning and go, I'm going to give up my house and I'm going to give up this good job and I'm going to, because this is all wrong. You know, but I think that there, once you become aware of it, then I think we have a responsibility to then begin to dismantle it in a way so that that divide, there's an equal sort of playing field for everyone.
5: You know, I completely agree with you 100%. And I'm going to be the 800-pound gorilla in the room. Mm-hmm. The government we have today needs to be dismantled because they are the ones that are keeping these rules and enforcing the economic. That's what's happening. We've gotten away from having representatives from the community in the state capitol and in Washington. They're not representing the people anymore. And it's a broad statement, but there's a lot of them that aren't representing
4: right,
5: the people
4: right.
5: anymore. And to your point, that's why this continues to exist, because they're
4: Absolutely.
5: Holding those rules and those policies in place,
4: mm-hmm.
5: and we can't seem to replace them in the seats in Albany or down in Washington. And, you know,
4: and they're putting things in place to, you know, sometimes I used to say, well, we won't have a vote. And what I mean by that is not literally that we won't have a vote, that if there are certain things put in place, like gerrymandering and things of that nature, redistricting, if there's certain things that are put in place to prevent representation, it's like not having a vote.
5: It's all about control.
4: Right.
5: And they've
4: right.
5: got control right now and they don't want to give it up. And we're the ones being hurt. And it always fascinates me when you come to voting. We have an opportunity to vote these people out, but election after election after election, 25% of the voters show up to vote, and then the 75% complain about what's going on.
4: Mm-hmm.
5: It's not a real difficult equation.
4: Mm-hmm. Right.
5: We have the ability,
4: mm-hmm.
5: and the people, if they got honest, you know, there should be term limits. There should be a lot
4: definitely.
5: Of things in place
4: Definitely.
5: And the people that need to vote that in are never going to vote it in because that's their security.
4: Right.
5: And that's
4: right.
5: their way of maintaining control.
4: Absolutely. Absolutely.
3: And you can see how Main Street to Mainframe's book by Harvey Flood has these national implications just on how effortlessly Mike was able to go from the very local to the national. And before we finish up on the top, or not finish up, leave the topic of race, could you give a couple words about the Mexican immigration to Poughkeepsie, the people from Oaxaca, Mexico, how that has influenced Poughkeepsie, and I would say in a very positive way.
6: Very definitely in a positive way, and as a matter of fact, I make that very clear that the Latinx community is one of the areas, particularly on Upper Main Street, is where you have all the bodegas and so forth, and there is an economic as well as a social coherence there. And so that's a neighborhood, and that has been very important to understanding what's going on in the city of Poughkeepsie. The Oaxacan story, I follow that in here in the first edition as well, and mostly, and that's where Peter Leonard comes in on his which, and what I say in that first edition about Peter Leonard, you can probably tell your story. You can probably tell your story, Peter, better than I. But when the death of
3: Jaime Tenorio, a Mexican worker in Poughkeepsie, yeah. which we can just brush by, but we don't have to tell the story I'm familiar with, but the story in general of, as you say, if you go down Main Street, there are so many Latin businesses that have opened. You know,
6: right.
3: It used to be you could get all the parking spots you wanted on Main Street. That's no longer true.
6: And so when you have energy coming like that, right, that's a very positive thing, mm-hmm. right? And there still is necessity, obviously, for integrating both the various ethnic and cultural groups. La Galleguetza, for example, which is on Warriors Park, the annual celebration brings people from all over the Hudson Valley. But it brings everybody from the city of Poughkeepsie, whether you're Latino or not, to a marvelous, wonderful day.
4: Mm-hmm.
6: And where you can really see the sense of who we are as a community. So,
4: and last year they brought back the Caribbean Festival, which had stopped for some time, which is
6: right?
4: also
6: and
4: great
6: jazz, jazz in the park.
4: Right, Jazz in the Valley.
6: Mm-hmm. Jazz in the Valley. Mm-hmm. So this is why I say that the arts and culture is very important in pulling the whole community together.
3: And going back to federal policy around immigrants from Latin America is affecting Poughkeepsie. In other words, you can't be a person from Latin America in Poughkeepsie without being nervous about yourself or one of your relatives. So you have a scared group of people from Latin America, primarily Oaxaca, Mexico, and Poughkeepsie, and that's a bad
4: and it affects a lot of things. I, you know, have regular drivers who are Oaxacan, and one of them asked me one day, "Go, what do you think is going to happen on the vote?" And I said, "Well, are you going to come out and vote?" And he said, "Normally I do vote, but I don't think that we're going to because they anticipate ICE mm-hmm. being present.
6: Mm-hmm.
4: You know, just showing up. Let's say ICE doesn't do anything, but just the presence of it is going to prohibit." People who normally engage in the process, who are perfectly legal, who have all their necessary papers, who are citizens of the United States, but you know, and from the top down, they understand that.
5: You're listening to Pete and the Poet Gold. I'm Uncle Mike.
4: Thank you for that.
3: And Poet Gold is falling down her announcing duty.
4: Yes, and I'm Poet Gold.
3: And I'm Peter Leonard.
4: And we're here with Harvey Flad, author of Main Street. Thank you, Uncle Mike, to Main Frames, the second edition.
5: And I think it's really important. We alluded earlier about this book, and I'm glowing that you wrote this book. I can't wait to read it myself, but It's across the country. I mean, you're focused very, very well here on Poughkeepsie, and you tell the story eloquently and precise. But when you talk about Latinos, I'm pretty sure one of the last census, the Latino population is the largest population in this country now as a group. They're about 60-some-odd percent. And it's the first time in years that white race, white Anglo-Saxon, whatever you want to call us, not the majority anymore. And that's happening across the country. And the thing I don't understand, you're talking about ICE and immigration and all the craziness that's going on. This country was built on immigration.
4: Right, absolutely.
5: We would not be the country we are without the multi-ethnic, religious, racial, we're fighting it. We're making it like it's bad almost.
4: Right.
5: And I understand, you know, okay, you want to follow the laws of the country, and I
4: absolutely
5: get all that. I get all that.
4: Mm-hmm.
5: But still, don't condemn immigration, because without it, we wouldn't be the greatest country on the planet. It just wouldn't be. And the other thing I always laugh about is we're the only country that worries about protecting our borders. The other countries, they're trying to get out of those countries. They don't have a worry. They don't have any trouble with people coming in. Nobody wants to go there. They want to come here. And the reason they want to come here is because of the way this country was built.
4: Right.
5: There's an opportunity here.
4: And to your point, Uncle Mike, you know, early on you had, you know, the Italians that were considered ethnic. You had the Irish that were considered ethnic. Mm-hmm. So you had these, and then you had your white Anglo-Saxon Protestants. And so you had these groups of immigrants who then transitioned into being white. Mm-hmm. They were ethnic white by skin color, but they were in ethnic groups, and they transitioned into WASP.
5: And a frightening thing to me is when you talk about this, when you hear a large part of the white Anglo-Saxon race, they are the original citizens here. Everybody is an immigrant here other than the Native American Indians.
4: Right.
5: They're the only ones that were here.
4: The indigenous people, right.
5: The indigenous people.
4: Mm-hmm.
5: And yet we now, the white, it was like we were, well, you know, we're the biggest race because we were here. No, we came across the ocean.
4: Right,
5: we weren't here.
4: Right.
5: And we stole the country from the Native Americans.
4: Right.
5: And they're still here fighting. I give them credit. They're mm-hmm. still trying to hold on, but they're slowly but surely shrinking.
4: Mm-hmm.
5: And now when you hear a lot of the history and the history, it's like we were always here and it was our country. And what do you mean? You know, that kind of thing. And it just wasn't that way. But it really bothers me with immigration because I know, and we all in this room know, without immigration, this country would never be where it is.
4: Right.
5: And we're condemning it now at this point.
3: And I would like, thank you, Mike. And Mike has proven the points about this book every time he opens his mouth.
6: That's the whole first half.
4: Main streets to mainframes.
6: Every ethnic group.
3: In the 6 minutes we have left, I'd like to go around just to have everyone, our original notion of what brought you to Poughkeepsie, what do you like about Poughkeepsie, and what do you hope for the future? If you can do that in 90 seconds.
5: But before you do that, Gold, how do you get this book? I think it's very important people understand how to get this book.
4: Yes, definitely. Well, first of all, Harvey is having a book signing event on, what's the date?
6: June 11th
4: at 7 p.m. at Gallery 40, which is located at 40 Cannon Street, Poughkeepsie, New York. But you can also visit harveyflad.wordpress.com. Is that correct?
6: That's right. And also SUNY Press itself.
4: And SUNY Press.
5: And Barnes & Noble.
6: And then Barnes & Noble and the local indie best local shop bookseller is Free Arts.
4: Yep. Free Arts?
6: Free Arts, yeah.
4: Okay.
6: Mm-hmm.
5: Go ahead.
3: Gold, do you want to give us a 90-second version of your life in Poughkeepsie?
4: 90-second version of my life in Poughkeepsie. I think I said it best in the poem. You know, it's a place that gave me wings to fly. You know, I can fly here and throughout Dutchess County and even beyond, you know. But for me, I was at a transition in my life very shortly. I was at a transition in my life and I was looking for new roots to plant someplace and someplace to serve, you know, as well. And it had all the elements. It had the art. It had Japanese food. You know, it had the things that allow me to thrive, and grow. And so, and I had my family here also. I had family, you know, in the Hudson Valley. And, you know, they said, come here. And it had a bridge very similar to where I grew up in Washington Heights. You know, it had the Hudson River here. So I stayed, you know, I stayed and I'm glad I stayed.
3: And Wiggly to say too, meaning everybody else in Poughkeepsie. Harvey, you want to give us a perspective on your family too, about how Christ Church played a part. I know you've been a prominent member of Christ Church for a long time. How that functioned for you?
6: Indeed, and one of them is that we were living on Academy Street, only two houses away from Christ Church. So that's what we could. Jump out of bed and go to church. But also, with my wife and myself come from different, both of us are very different in our background, but we were very close in terms of our histories as we came together as Peace Corps volunteers and so forth and so on and so forth. But in terms of religion, we, when we came to Poughkeepsie, I mean, that's the question you want, really want me to answer, is that we were at that time, I was finishing my doctorate at Syracuse University and coming to Vassar to teach. And we were Catholic at that time. And we came to, but we were underground Catholic. You know, we were, as there's a lot, our,
3: you were lefty Catholics.
6: You know, anyway, and we came to Poughkeepsie and found that, we did not find a comfortable, place, and then we did find out, because of a couple who, lived nearby who also, was an interracial couple. They said, why don't you try out Christ Church? And so we...
3: How long have you been in with Christ Church?
6: Probably, I would say, 40 years.
3: Mm-hmm. And Uncle Mike, how about you? I you know you've been in for... Mike's all about the future. I came to Poughkeepsie because my wife was working at Vassar College. I was working on Wall Street at the time. And when we started having kids... I quit my job on Wall Street and I stayed home as the person who takes care of the kids in the house. And then I got involved in the Poughkeepsie community in a very strong way when I started. One of my sons had autism and developmental disabilities, so I became a disability advocate for through New Horizons Resources. And then that eventually led me to getting a job at Vassar as the a person who does like community outreach or community stuff. And I love that. I love Poughkeepsie. I've had all that. But and I'm really interested in giving Mike his 90 seconds here.
5: Well, it's pretty simple. I mean, I grew up over in Orange County in Monroe, New York. But I was a track and trailer driver all my life. I've been all around the country. And it's fascinating to me how many communities that you visit, and you're only there for a real short time, but you see such a vast difference in places. People should go across this country because there's a lot of countries within this country.
4: Mm-hmm. Yes,
5: the way
4: I
5: some of the states
4: Mike,
5: are
4: right.
5: run. Some
4: mm-hmm.
5: states are, you know, Texas is run completely different than the rest of the country.
4: Right.
5: So
4: right.
5: is California.
4: Mm-hmm.
5: So
4: mm-hmm.
5: is New York.
4: Right.
5: So is Boston. They all have their
4: Arizona.
5: Own.
4: Arizona. Mm-hmm.
5: But to me.
6: As a geographer, I understand exactly
5: yeah.
6: what you're talking about.
5: I mean, I was in country music all my life and I ended up here because of a relationship I had with a very famous personality. I did a lot of work in the clubs and things production-wise with him all the years when I was here, not on the road, and he needed me. So I came to the studio here. This broadcast originates from the iHeart Studios on Tucker Drive in Poughkeepsie, New York.
4: Mm-hmm.
5: So for the last 14 years, I've spent a lot of my time here in Poughkeepsie because I work here, and I do a lot with the community, mainly with the military and the first responders, but it's in Poughkeepsie. So I'm in the community all the time here. And I see such potential here, and this book is alluding to that the potential is here. And once again, tell them one more time, Gold, I really want people to get this book because it's very
4: yes,
5: important.
4: You got it. You got it. Main Street to Main Frames, author Harvey Flad will be at Gallery 4040 Cannon Street, Poughkeepsie, New York, June 11th at 7 p.m. Also, you can get it at Barnes & Noble. What was the local place that you said also?
6: The Three Arts.
4: The Three Arts. And if you want more information...
6: Also, at SUNY Press itself on their website, and also, you know.
4: HarveyFlad.wordpress.com.
3: Amen to Poughkeepsie. And Harvey, thanks for writing the book and coming in and doing two shows today with us.
4: Absolutely.
3: And Uncle Mike, we certainly appreciate it. You making it high tide on Tucker Drive this morning.
4: Main Street to Mainframe. Thank you to those listening today.
0: Welcome to iHeartRadio Communities, a public affairs special focusing on the biggest issues impacting you this week. Here's Manny Munoz.
7: I am Manny Munoz. Thank you for tuning in to iHeartRadio's Communities. It is our weekly public affairs show where we try to bring you conversations that'll help you better understand important issues or maybe just some interesting topics. Either way, I do hope you'll stick around for the next half hour. And if you have any comments, questions, or suggestions, please feel free to reach out on Instagram. My handle is at IODManny. That's at IODManny. Now, let's get on with the show. For a lot of Americans, young and not so young, the basics like budgeting and credit and saving is Greek to them. Let's discuss it with Steve Bomba. He's CEO of the Council for Economic Education. Steve, thanks for joining us.
8: Thank you for having me, Manny.
7: Why does it seem like so many years ago we went away from teaching financial literacy in schools in our country?
8: So if you put yourself in the position of a superintendent or a principal or a teacher, you only have so much time during the school day, and there are a lot of demands on that time. Should we focus on math? Should we focus on reading? Should we focus on writing? And I think in the midst of an education reform movement, financial literacy was a casualty of that. But it's making a comeback now.
7: How many states are bringing it back? I know in Florida, where I'm from, we just started requiring financial literacy courses for high schoolers in the last few years.
8: Yeah. So if you go back to the time in the 90s when we had the beginnings of what I would call the education reform movement, only one country, only one state in the United States required personal finance. We at the Council for Economic Education have put together an advocacy group to try to get states to require personal finance, and we are, and economics, and we're up to 39 states, I'm happy to say.
7: Wow,
8: so
7: 39
8: from one
7: states,
8: to
7: that's
8: 39
7: great.
8: In yeah. a generation, yeah.
7: Why are we still missing out on 11? What is the pushback? Because it seems like if there's anything you need to learn in school would be how to handle money and finances.
8: Yeah, I don't think we're not getting resistance anywhere. There are very few places in the country that say we are opposed to teaching financial literacy, personal finance, and economics to students in our state. It just takes time for these laws and bills to get through state legislatures. So I would suspect that we'll look up in 5 years or so. And I think we'll be at 50 states plus Washington, D.C.
7: What's the real world cost of not having financial literacy, not in theory, but for everyday lives for American families?
8: Well, I'll answer the question and I'll frame it in an asset-based language.
7: Uh-huh.
8: If we look at a state like Texas, Texas is the second largest state in the U.S. 3 years after the state of Texas mandated that their students take personal finance, what you saw in that state was that the average credit score improved by 32 points, and researchers gave the personal finance course mandate as a reason for that bump. They saw a 33% drop in delinquent payments on loans. So when young people are taking personal finance and economic courses, what you see are these very tangible, quantifiable benefits that accrue to themselves, their families, their communities, their states. And once we get to 50 states plus Washington, D.C.,
7: right,
8: these benefits will accrue to the entire country.
7: So we've generally right now grown up with maybe a couple of generations of young adult Americans with very limited basic financial knowledge, and that's showing up in their debt and their lack of credit worthiness and their lack of savings.
8: Yeah, I suppose their lack of financial knowledge certainly plays a role in that. I think that just the contours of the American economy have gotten to be significantly more complex as well. You know, for example, my grandfather was in a union that had retirement benefits for him. And by the time you get to me, we're on to 401k plans. So just the basic architecture of the American economy has changed. It's much more complex.
7: Yeah.
8: And individuals need to play a greater role in managing their financial health.
7: Sure. And there's something to be said for the fact that when you're in your teens and 20s, you're not thinking about what's going to happen when you're in your 60s or 70s. So maybe putting money away in a 401k isn't important because you're not looking that big picture. But if you do have that financial education, you do understand the significance of it.
8: Oh, absolutely. Albert Einstein famously said that compounded interest is the eighth wonder of the world. Mm-hmm. And when you start teaching that to 14-year-olds, it's a critically, critically important lesson, both in 401k plans, obviously, but also we should be encouraging young people to invest in ways that are going to grow their wealth a little bit over time.
7: Are there certain states that are getting more right than other states when it comes to doing this again, to reincorporating it in education?
8: So I will tell you what the gold standard is. The gold standard is for students to have to take a standalone semester-long course, both in personal finance and in economics. Mm-hmm. So they understand how to manage their personal finances, and they understand the theory that ties their personal finances to the larger national and global economy. And we do have a growing number of states, it's still small at this point, where you have both of those requirements. We get to the gold standard by getting schools to require some combination of these courses at all. And then we try to make them even better.
7: Sure.
8: We try to make the policy even better.
7: Have a few more minutes here with Steve Bomba. He's CEO of the Council for Economic Education. I know we've gotten this far. It's taken a long time to get these 39 states. And you say in the next 5 years, we'll have every state on board with financial literacy courses. Should we be looking bigger? Should we be teaching financial literacy in middle school or beginning even in elementary school?
8: Yes. Yes. First, I am the aspiration is to have 50 states plus DC
7: sure.
8: have these mandates, and I think we'll get there. So the Council for Economic Education actually does provide, in particular, personal finance and economics lessons for students as young as elementary school. I'm going to give you an example mm-hmm. of how we bring these concepts to life for students. We have a candy game where students sit in groups of five or six. Each of them has bags of candy. Each student has different kinds of candy in their bag, and they trade. And then that exercise grows to an entire classroom activity where instead of trading with five or six classmates, you're trading with the entire class. Mm-hmm. It might be 25 or 30 people, and everybody has different kinds of candy. And what you see is that the utility, the pleasure, the excitement of the students grows the more potential trading partners they have. Now, they don't realize, they think they're just trading Skittles
7: yeah.
8: and Tangy Taffy, but in fact, they're getting a real-time lesson in economic theory.
7: Yeah, that's fascinating. So that's a kind of cool way to do that.
8: It's a cool way to do it, and it's a cool way to do education. So students, people in general, tend to learn better when the lessons are proximate to their lived experiences. So we can teach personal finance and economics to students of very nearly any age, as long as the lesson is relatable. We have another lesson called Swiftonomics, which talks about pricing for tickets to Taylor Swift concerts. You know, these kids.
7: Don't get me started on that. I know how much those tickets are.
8: They are expensive, but instead of just saying, "Oh, the Taylor Swift concert tickets are too expensive," they can tell you why. They can tell you why they're so expensive. And frankly, maybe some of these students can come up with arbitrage opportunities to get Taylor Swift tickets at lower prices because they understand the theory behind the pricing.
7: Yeah, that is fascinating. While you were saying that, it got me to thinking about how money has changed. When I was young, I had a wallet. I was excited to get my first wallet and get a dollar bill in there and get $5 bills in there. And when I wanted something, I had to give up something tangible, right? I had to give up a dollar bill. So much of our currency exchange these days is not tangible. It's up in the air, right? We're using a phone or a watch or just a card that we don't see that money going out, right? How has that changed the idea of teaching financial literacy when you can't really see the money that's going out?
8: I don't know if that's as much of a change as us old folks might think it is. And I say that as the father of two young men who are in college. And they are, the term for their generation is, they're digital natives. This is how they are accustomed to paying for things.
7: Right.
8: With Cash App and Venmo and Zelle, they are accustomed to ordering Chipotle. God knows my children order a lot of Chipotle. They are accustomed to doing that online, but having their order waiting for them when they get to Chipotle or having it,
7: right,
8: paying a fee, having it delivered. So I do think, to your point about that dollar that you can touch being in your pocket and then not being in your pocket, I do think it, and this is my personal opinion, I've talked about this with partner organizations for the Council for Economic Education. I think it would be great if when a person is paying for something digitally, they also had something on that app that showed them the balance in the account that they're paying from, then they might not have this sort of kinesthetic relationship with the dollar bill that you and I had when we were kids, but they can see that the money is real and the money they have access to has just diminished by whatever the amount of that Chipotle order is.
7: Right. Couple more moments here with Steve Bombaugh. He is CEO of the Council for Economic Education. What's the website where people could go if they want to get more information?
8: They can go to www.councilforeconed.org. And we have a treasure trove of lessons and resources on our website that folks can engage with for free.
7: You mentioned you've got young sons who are in college, and it got me to thinking about how those are the very kids, the older teenagers, those in their young 20s who maybe have not had financial literacy courses in school, who are targeted by loan offers and credit card offers that could begin their entire financial life on the negative. Is that something that you find is increasingly needs to be addressed?
8: Absolutely. Absolutely. So, for example, the Council for Economic Education, we've developed our own personal finance course.
7: Mm-hmm.
8: And there are explicitly lessons on taking out student loans and what to look for. And so there's guidance on that. On the credit card issue, I don't think you can say necessarily a college student should never have a credit card.
7: Sure.
8: But our course will help step young people through the costs and benefits. I mean, if you're going to be disciplined and spend $10 a month and repay it on time, you build your credit score.
7: Right.
8: If you forget that it's real money and you go out with your buddies on Friday night and spend a bunch of money you don't have, then it's going to harm your credit score. But at least young people should be making informed decisions when they are entering adulthood about how to navigate college, how to navigate student loans, how to navigate summer internships, credit cards, et cetera, et cetera. And the Council for Economic Education is helpful in that regard.
7: The website is councilforeconed.org. That would be economic education. councilforeconed.org. He's been Steve Baumbaugh, Council for Economic Education CEO. Steve, really appreciate the time. Best of luck.
8: Thanks so much, Manny. Take care.
7: You're listening to iHeartRadio Communities, our weekly public affairs show. I am Manny Munoz. If you have any thoughts, comments, or questions, please feel free to reach out to me on Instagram. My handle is at IODManny. That's at IODManny. Stroke and brain aneurysm can happen fast, and for many families, they come completely out of nowhere. But thanks to quick action and a remarkable recovery, my colleague here at iHeartRadio Miami, Jada Williams, is now using her story to try and help others, the warning signs before it's too late. Jada, thanks so much for making some time with us.
9: Oh, of course. Thank you so much for having me.
7: So let me start off with this. You're young, early 40s. Take me back to when you first started experiencing symptoms, and what did you feel?
9: Back last year, and from April to July, every day I had a headache. So I would come into the studio, go to work, do my thing, but by the end of the night, I would read off songs to DJ Bulletproof or take callers, and I couldn't read my own handwriting because my right eye would start to close by the end of the night. My vision would be blurry, have difficulties driving home, things like that. And just every day having pounding headaches every day, and then my right eye not having really control over it during that time. And my daughter was just on me every day, like, Mom, this could be something really serious. This could be something really serious. And I just kept brushing it off for a little while. I have bottles or aspirin just everywhere during that time. And I was going to urgent care, but urgent care, I have a history of migraine. So it was coming off like it was a migraine, but I just knew it was something different. And just speaking with my daughter and everything, she looked it up, did her own research, Googled some things, used ChatGPT, and she was like, Mom, there's too much pressure on your optical vascular nerve and some other big medical word. And I'm like, Okay. How do you know this? She's like, you have to do these additional tests. And she writes out this long text message. And she's like, the next time you go to the ER, you show this to the doctor. And I'm like, I've never went to the ER. I've only been going to the urgent care. Let me just go to the ER. So one Friday morning, I'm like, before I get to go to work and talk on the radio, I'm going to go to the ER and get the best headache medicine that's going to let me make it through my day. That day I was determined to make it through the night completely. And when I got there to Memorial Pembroke, it came across like it was a migraine again. And I told Dr. L, like, hold on one second. My daughter told me to really show you this text message or she's just going to kill me when I get home. And I showed Dr. L my daughter's text message and she gasped and was like, oh, my gosh, she's so smart. Let's do this additional test. And she did a CTA scan with the dye that made a big difference because she could see the aneurysm. And they come back and tell me it's a brain aneurysm. You're going to have emergency brain surgery tomorrow.

0: Memorial Johnson Street with Dr. Mehta and his awesome neurological neuroscience team. They were awesome.
1: Is there a difference? From, is there a difference? I'm sorry to interrupt. Is there a difference between an aneurysm and a stroke?
0: Yes. Well, the aneurysm is usually what causes the stroke.
1: Okay.
0: So if it bursts, then you'll usually cause you a stroke, or you might die from it bursting. And with mine being the largest, quote unquote, that they've ever seen, they were very concerned about it because mine was larger than a quarter sitting on my brain. It's like a ticking time bomb. And it just keeps blowing up like a balloon with blood until it pops. So in my case, they were worried about preventing the stroke by making sure the aneurysm didn't burst, because mine were so big I could have died from it.
1: A few more minutes here with my iHeartRadio Miami colleague Jada Williams, also known as Jada Kiss. So the aneurysm was what was putting the pressure on your optic nerve, affecting your vision in your eye. Yes. Is that the one thing that was different from just a random headache or the other headaches that you used to get?
0: Definitely so. No, that was one thing, because where the aneurysm set at, it was sitting on the optical nerve. Mm-hmm. So that was pressure on my eye to keep closing. But I was having these headaches that you cannot explain. Mm-hmm. They are excruciating. It's like the ice pick. It's like I actually, for the first time in my life, like literally felt my brain. I felt like I could feel my brain throbbing. Any other time, it's like a headache, you know, your
1: right.
0: head may ache,
1: right?
0: But you don't feel brain. I actually was like, I think I feel my brain. I know it sounds crazy, but I could just feel it, and it's throbbing, and it's like hurrying ice picks. But other than that, which was a biggie, by the end of the day, my right eye would be closing and I couldn't see.
1: Okay, you mentioned you were in denial when they first told you you've got an aneurysm. We've got to do an emergency brain surgery on you. What was that like? I imagine you called your daughter. You said, baby, you just saved my life. I'm going to have this surgery. Walk me through that process of the surgery.
0: Well, that part of it, when Dr. L was like, no, I'm sitting here, I'm not leaving you. You got to call that person back and tell him you are not coming to work.
1: Right.
0: You are not going to no studio, girl. You are going to have emergency brain surgery tomorrow morning. And I was like, who, me? And she's like, yes. And I'm like, oh, okay. So then I call my mother next, who lives in Louisville, Kentucky right now. And she works in the courthouse. It was about lunchtime, 1 o'clock. I called her at 1. My mom was in Miami at 8 o'clock that night. Mm. I was transported over to Memorial Johnson Street, Dr. Mehta's awesome team, and they prepped me and had emergency brain surgery the next morning.
1: Talk to me about how you felt the first time you woke up after that brain surgery. And I'm guessing you no longer had the headaches you were having.
0: No, I instantly didn't have the headaches anymore. It was more so just waking up and just feeling different, and I could see. That was the biggest thing. Mm-hmm. I was happy about. The whole room was laughing at me because I'm like, I can see, I can see, I
1: right.
0: can see. So that was the biggest thing. And after that, it's the more so recovery coming off of the anesthesia and everything. And you can feel your body just feel like a bus hit it.
1: Yeah. What was the most difficult part of the recovery process once you were done with the surgery and you could see again? How long were you in the hospital? And then how long did it take you to get like you were feeling back to normal?
0: Time afterwards, I would have to go on a 10-day bed rest after each procedure. They would want me to stay in bed 10 days because they were going through my groin to get to my brain. Mm-hmm. These days with technology and everything is so awesome. But I couldn't at first, you know, I'm so active with walking and being hands-on with my kids. Like, my family had to rotate coming in town to take care of me, to sit with me, because I couldn't be by myself. I was a high risk for stroke, high risk for seizure, on a lot of medications that I have slowly been coming off of. Mm-hmm. During every time. So I really leaned on my siblings and my mom. They were there for me. All of them live out of town. They were coming in town, taking turns for a week to stay with me. Then
1: right.
0: This one would leave, would come in.

0: So it was a long, like, little recovery world physically to where I could actually start driving. Like, I couldn't drive. And go figure, you have kids in school, you got to take them.
1: Sure.
0: So they were driving for me, just really hands-on helping me, going to each appointment with me and everything. Because it's a very emotional time.
1: Yeah.
0: And then I was so surprised by what was going on in my life. In a situation like this, it changes your lifestyle. It's like my lifestyle is totally opposite. What do you mean rest?
1: Yeah.
0: I'm up early, out late night. I'm doing different events. You know, I love being on the microphone. I love advocating and helping people. But it was like this time I needed to advocate and help myself and sit down. If my cup is empty, if I run myself down, who am I going to be able to?
1: Yeah, you're not going to be there for your family. Right. Couple more minutes here with Jada Williams, my iHeartRadio Miami colleague here. What made you decide that you wanted to become public with what had happened to you and what you'd learned because of it?
0: Well, the first thing was the awesome listeners that tune in to 103.5 The Beat. Our listeners are so on point that they start noticing I wasn't there. And then, you know, the DJ is giving me shout outs to get better.
1: Mm-hmm.
0: The listeners started calling around to the different hospitals, trying to figure out where I was, where I was and things. And so the nurses start coming in my room, asking me questions like, what do you do for a living? And
1: yeah.
0: I'm telling them, they start cracking up laughing. And the good thing about it is Dr. Mehta, actually, my surgeon, actually listened to me on air, the Bulletproof Radio. So he was all over it. He knew everything. They could name us all off. So
1: that's awesome.
0: That's part when I really started like, okay, I got to take this seriously because I want to be able to help someone else too. I may not be the only person in this situation.
1: Right.
0: And it was just surprising. Like if this could happen to me and I'm saying, you know, before I drink water, I walk every day. I'm a little picky, clean eater sometimes. Like, and you think you're fine. And my thing is you want to be as healthy inside as you are on the outside. I look healthy on
1: right.
0: the outside because, you know, I think because you're petite and on the smaller side that, oh, nothing's wrong with you. You're good. But no, you have to be just as healthy on the inside as you are on the outside and taking care of yourself, getting your checkups and everything like that.
1: And you have to be an advocate for yourself if you know these things. What advice do you have to anybody listening who's like, oh, that's never going to happen to me. I take care of myself. I exercise. The very same things you said you were doing.
0: Well, you never know what lies dormant in your DNA. And then we all think, oh, you know, our 420 smoke participants, we think because, oh, I'm not smoking a cigarette, I'm smoking this. But all of these things go straight to your brain, which can cause or speed up an aneurysm.
1: And what else have you learned from this experience emotionally?
0: Oh, emotionally, I have learned that to stop and let people take care of you, let people love on you, let people give you your roses if they're trying to give you your flowers right now.
1: Mm.
0: I have learned to slow down and to be a little more calmer. I'm usually all over the place. I've been to 15 years by now. You know, you called me at 12:20. I would have been up at 5, worked out, drank 3 bottles of water by now, just doing stuff.
1: Well, I'm certainly glad that you're still here and that you're appreciating life once again. Thanks so much for the time and sharing your story, Jada.
0: Of course. Thank you so much. And everybody, go get your physical, your checkups once a year just to make sure your body is working properly the way that it is supposed to. We all have to advocate for ourselves. I really appreciate you.
1: And if you want to get more information about how to spot brain aneurysms, you could go to stroke.org. That's stroke.org to find out more about brain aneurysms and strokes. I am Manny Munoz. I appreciate you listening to iHeartRadio's Communities this week. As always, if you have any questions, comments, or suggestions, reach out to me on Instagram. My handle is at IODManny. That's at IODManny. And that'll do it for another edition of iHeartRadio's Communities. I'm Manny Munoz. Until next time.
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0: Q92, a little bit after 7 on your Sunday morning. I'm Jeff Stevens. Congratulations, Patty. Got $1,000 this week in the Workday Payday. What are you going to do with the cash?
1: I think I'm going to help pay my daughter's flight to come visit me.
0: Ooh, that's a good way to do it. Force the kids to come visit you with free airfare. That's a great idea. We start the winning back tomorrow at 9 a.m.

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Good thing, bad thing? I've never done it, but I want to hear from you.

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Bureau again, and welcome to American Top 40. I'm Casey Kasem, doing our weekly countdown of the most popular songs in the USA. These are the 40 biggest singles of the week, determined by Billboard's official survey of radio stations and record stores all across America. Our countdown begins now with a recap of last week's top three songs. And here we go. The third biggest song in the country last week was...

song in America last week, Lost in Love by Air Supply. This is American Top 40. I'm Casey Kasem, and we're recapping the top three songs of a week ago. Last week, this song was at number 2.

Ride Like the Wind by Christopher Cross, the number two song in America last week. I'm Casey Kasem. This is American Top 40, and every week we warm up for the countdown with a recap of the top three songs of last week. And at number one last week,

0: Last week, that was the number one song in America, Call Me by Blondie. I'm Casey Kasem, and we've just recapped the top three songs of a week ago. Our countdown of this week's Top 40 begins in a moment with the second rock hit by the woman who began her career in music, singing opera.
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0: In Hollywood, this is Casey Kasem. 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
0: There are two debut songs in our survey this week. The first of them is by Pat Benatar, a 27-year-old singer from Long Island who spent her teenage years studying to be an opera singer. But Pat says it was just terrible. Too boring and time-consuming. I like to have fun. Pat says she's having much more fun rocking and rolling. With her second Top 40 hit, Pat Benatar, We Live.

Survey song number 40, Pat Benatar, debuts with We Live for Love. Two different listeners have written in asking what hit single in the rock era spent the most weeks in the top 10 without ever hitting number one. Well, it was this one.

Continuing the countdown and debuting at number 39 is Barry Manilow's remake of a popular and much-recorded hit song of the early 40s, I Don't Want to Walk Without You. Da-

Barry Manilow, debuting at number 39 in American Top 40 with I Don't Want to Walk Without You. This is Casey on AT40 in Hollywood. Now, let's answer that question sent in by two different listeners, Larry Cacciari in the Bronx, New York, and Mike Cudmore in Riverdale, Georgia. They both want to know what hit single of the rock era has spent the most time in the top 10 without ever hitting number one. Well, the answer to that question comes out of the late 50s. In April of 1957, a record by one of the top names in the big band era entered the top 10. And it stayed there for 17 straight weeks. That's 4 months. But it never got to number one. Let me play you a couple of bars of that song.

0: smash from 1957, So Rare by Jimmy Dorsey. The hit single that spent the most weeks in the top 10 without hitting number one. It was in the top 10 for 17 weeks. And it got as high as number two, but never hit the top spot. So Rare by Jimmy Dorsey and his orchestra. There's your answer, Larry and Mike. Thanks for the question. Now on with the countdown. After peaking at number five, Ray, Goodman, and Brown are on their way down with Special Lady.
1: You must be a special lady.
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0: Last week at number 21, this week falling to 38. Ray, Goodman, and Brown still hanging in there with Special Lady. 37 hits to number one and counting them down.
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0: Every week, we count down the most popular songs in America here on AT40. I'm Casey Kasem. The biggest dropper in this week's survey is by Jimmy Ruffin. He tumbles 27 notches to 37 with Hold On to My Love. Jimmy Ruffin.

0: often falling all the way from 10 to 37 on American Top 40 with Hold On to My Love.
1: Number 36.
0: Dolly Parton is one of 12 children born and raised on a small farm in Locust Ridge, Tennessee. These days, she lives in a big estate just outside of Nashville. This week, she's at number 36 with Starting Over Again, Dolly Parton.

0: and all the king's men could never put mommy and daddy back together.
1: There's one of the reigning queens of country music. At number 36 in the countdown, third week on the chart, Dolly Parton and Starting Over Again. 35 hits to number one and counting them down.
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1: 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The Denver band Firefall climbs four notches to 35 with Headed for a Fall.

0: Firefall at number 35, gaining four notches this week with Headed for a Fall. Coming up, a historic moment in popular music. The first time that any major star of the rock era has made the top 40 in a duet with their own son or daughter. 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
0: I'm Casey Kasem. Singer and actress Bernadette Peters moves up a notch to 34 with Gee Whiz.
2: Gee.

Survey song number 34 by Bernadette Peters, Gee Whiz. This is Casey Kasem on American Top 40 in Hollywood. You know, it's been 25 years since the beginning of the rock era, and that's long enough for a second generation of rock artists to come into their own. Some of them, the children of early rock musicians. Now, in the past, several children of stars in the pre-rock era have made the top 40. And one of them even hit on a duet with her famous father, who'd been a star for 15 years before the rock era began. That was Nancy Sinatra and her father, Frank, who went to number one in 1967 with a song called Something Stupid. Now, another star of the rock era and his daughter have scored a first. An historic symbol of the rock era reaching maturity. A major star of this period having a top 40 hit in a duet with his child. Here's Neil Sedaka and his daughter Dara at number 33 with Should've Never Let You Go. When you

Neil and daughter Dara Sedaka at number 33, moving up 7 notches, second week on the chart with Should Have Never Let You Go. And now from the AT40 archives. Another of the number one songs of the 70s. We're reviewing them all at the rate of 3 a week. From January 1970 right on through. And we're up to May 1979. This was the 238th number one single of the 70s. Reunited by Peaches and Herb.

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4: In Hollywood, this is Casey Kasem on American Top 40, counting down the biggest hits in the nation on our way to the number one song in America.
5: Number 32.
4: Singer-songwriter Bruce Coburn, a 35-year-old Canadian, climbs this week to number 32 with Wondering Where the Lions Are.

superstar Elton John, second week on the chart at number 27 with Little Genie. Well, now we're up to the song produced by the man who hates flying because he always sets off buzzers in the airport security metal detectors. The man with this unusual problem is super producer Quincy Jones, winner of 5 Grammys, an Oscar, and an Emmy. Well, Quincy is very happy to possess those metal statues, but the metal possessions he's most thankful for are the metal plates in his head. Several months ago, I told you the story of the very tricky brain surgery that Quincy Jones underwent back in 1974. The surgeons, in order to have access to the brain tissue, had to remove sections of the skull bone, which they later replaced with permanent metal plates. And those plates, says Quincy, resonate and hurt if he blows high notes on his trumpet, and they heat up if he gets too close to a microwave oven. But his real problem is traveling by air and having to explain his head to security guards. Not long ago, Quincy said, after he set off an alarm and explained for the 100th time about the plates in his head, the guard asked him to take off his hat so he could see the metal. And Quincy admitted to losing his temper as he explained that the metal was under the scalp like bone, not on top like a hairpiece. The kind of incident that makes Quincy Jones want to stay away from airports and their metal detectors. He produced a song at number 26 this week, She's Out of My Life, by Michael Jackson.

at number 23 in popularity on American Top 40, the song is Do Right, and the singer, Paul Davis. Now from the AT40 archives. Another of the number one songs of the 70s, and we're up to June 1979. This was the 239th number one single of the 70s, Hot Stuff by Donna Summer.

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3: 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Here's Heart Hotels.

Well, Paul McCartney has himself a double-sided hit with the same song. On one side of his latest single is Paul's solo studio-recorded version of Coming Up, and on the flip side, a live performance of the same song by Paul McCartney and Wings. Leaping up to number 19, here's the live performance.

Number 15, fifth week on the chart with Breakdown Dead Ahead. Once a week with American Top 40, and you know where your favorite records are in the national music scene. Here's Charlie Doar. She drops a notch to 14 this week in American Top 40 with Pilot of the Airwaves. Pilot.

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1: Hey, it's Madison with Louis Capaldi. And I don't know if you know, he has Tourette syndrome. He kind of chronicled it in a Netflix show that you can watch called How I'm Feeling Now.

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0: Don't forget to tell your smart device to play Q92 on iHeartRadio. Hey, it's Madison. So my son's last day of school is next week. I can't believe that. It's like it snuck up on me. I can't believe it. I want to know, what is something you're excited about the end of school as a parent right now? Pink.
1: Right from the start, you were a thief. You stole my heart, and I, your willing victim.

0: This is Q92 with the 80s to now. There's Pink. It's Madison with you. I'm not sure when your kids end school, whether it's like now or maybe early June, but I will tell you, school's coming to an end. And, you know, the kids are excited, of course, the teachers, but how about the parents? What are you excited about school being over for?
1: I am seriously ready to be done with those. I don't even know what they're called. They're like the thing where you take the magazine photos and you cut them up and make like a poster of it.
0: Oh, like collages?
1: Yeah, collages. I can't wait to get rid of the old magazines we have and never do a collage again.
0: Are they still making people do that when magazines are like hard to find? I can't even imagine. Coming up next, The Fray and Toto.
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1: Hey, don't you want $1,000? 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
2: Oh, I am just so excited. 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

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Hey, it's Madison. 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

feeling good with the 80s to now on Q92. Hey, it's Madison with Lady Gaga. Her music is all over the new Devil Wears Prada 2 movie, Shape of a Woman, Glamorous Life, and also the song she does with Doechii, Runway.

0: the Hudson Valley's Q92 with the 80s to now. Hey, it's Madison with Lady Gaga, and I can't believe school's just about over for the year, right? I say it's been fast. I guess, I don't know, probably for the school kids, they'll disagree with me, but it goes fast. And school's almost over. What, as a parent, are you excited to be done with?
1: My daughter gets up extra early to do chorus in the morning, and that means I've got to get up extra early to get her to the bus stop, and I'm looking forward to not having to do that.
0: I know. My son also, I have to take him to school every day. Next year, he'll have his license. I won't even ever do that again. I'll probably miss it. But for right now, I'm kind of excited.
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The Hudson Valley's 80s to now, Q92. Hey, it's Madison. Hope you're doing good. And, you know, we've all been watching and hoping for good news for Savannah Guthrie. She got some good news this week, but not the kind you think. I'll tell you more next. Something's

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0: 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Hey, it's Madison in the morning. You got a chance to win $1,000 every hour, just like Dory.
1: Well, I have a puppy that has a UTI and definitely needs another vet visit, so this will definitely help out with that.
0: Oh, gosh, vets are so expensive. Yes, good job winning. You could be next to win 9 o'clock tomorrow morning.

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Hey, it's Madison. What do you think is the most popular, best of the best amusement park in the country? According to Traveler's Choice Awards by TripAdvisor, well, this year, it's not Disney, it's not Universal, it's not even Dollywood. I'll tell you which amusement park got best of the best coming up after Bruno Mars.

0: today's variety of the 80s to now, Q92. Hey, it's Madison with Bruno Mars. And okay, interesting story here. An amusement park in Pennsylvania has claimed the top spot in TripAdvisor's 2026 Best of the Best Traveler's Choice Awards for amusement and water parks. Yeah, I was surprised it wasn't a Disney or a Universal park, or Dollywood actually was the number one amusement park for both 2024 and 25. But Knoebels Amusement Resort officially dethroned Dollywood. They say it's better than Disney or Universal. So why so great? If you've never been to Knoebels, it's free to get in. And then you just pay for the rides. So you can either get like a ride wristband, or you can buy single tickets. And I love that idea as a mom who doesn't ride all the rides and takes the kids, you know, that's it's a way to save money.
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Hey, it's Madison on Q92, and I've got a favor for you. If you're in the car right now listening, make Q92 the first preset on your radio. That way you'll never miss Marino in the morning and the Hudson Valley's 80s to now while you work on Q92.

The Hudson Valley's 80 to now, Q92. It's Jack Cradiville. Thank you so much for having us around today. I hope you got everything done, all the chores. You can just enjoy the rest of the Sunday afternoon. Or maybe you put them all off until now. Anyway, we've got Naked Eyes for you on a Best of the 80s and 90s weekend.

0: 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Jack Cradiville, you could see Celine Dion in Paris. 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

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This is Jack Cradiville. I need a confidence booster. Well, it's as easy as... We'll let you know after Rihanna. Here's Umbrella.

0: Today's variety of the 80s to now, Q92. There's Rihanna and Umbrella, this Jack Cradiville. All right, the quickest way to self-confidence, tell yourself, I can do this. Yeah, it sounds cheesy, but repeating positive phrases can give you the upper hand in stressful situations. Keeps your mind off other things as well. We've got more 80s and 90s on the way. Down Under, Men at Work, coming up.
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0: 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There's Madonna and Vogue. This Jack Cradiville. She is going to headline the World Cup halftime show, as well as Shakira and BTS. 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
1: There's Adele rolling in the deep. This is Jack Cradiville. Good afternoon. There's a fun draught. 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Half the nation feels like their overall life lacking fun. Let's go and find fun. I'm not sure where to look, though, sometimes. 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

0: Q92, the Hudson Valley's 80s to now. This Jack Cradiville, Shakira has teamed up with Ed Sheeran for a new collab. Can't wait to hear what that sounds like. Here's Thinking Out Loud.
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The Hudson Valley's 80s to now, Q92. Best of the 80s and 90s weekend, Jack Cradville. A sign of intelligence we usually think the opposite of. We'll talk about it after NSYNC.

0: Q92. In Sync, this Jack Cradiville. Thank you for having us on. A sign of intelligence you might not know. According to scientific research, you can tell somebody's highly intelligent if they change their mind based on learning new information. I always thought that. I mean, you don't know everything. Somebody comes along and you go, yeah, that's right. Doesn't happen too often, but it does. More 80s and 90s coming up.
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0: 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With Jack Cradiville, today National Walnut Day. Not a favorite. My mother used to put them on brownies and I'd pick them off. And she wasn't too happy about that. Louis Capaldi.
1: I'm going on during this time. I fear there's no one to save me. 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
1: 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Oh my, my, oh my, my love, I take one look at you, you're taking me.

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This Jack Cradiville. Married couples argue about a lot of things, but this is the worst thing to argue about. After Christina Perry.

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I'm glad you're here. Is this your first time with us after hours? We are here to talk to you, to listen to you, to try to put a positive spin on your weekend and just sort of help you relax and unwind and unburden your heart.

0: Hi, good evening, Susan. What can I do for you?
1: Hi, I was just thinking about my husband, and I got to tell you, we've been through a lot. We've been married for a long time. The last of the kids just moved out, but we started young and had kids right away. He became a drug abuser, and yet when he was ready to make changes, an opportunity came into our lives, and because of his humble acceptance of criticism and his boldness to make the changes he had to, it really rescued our marriage, and after 22 years of being with him, he's turned out to be the perfect man for me.
0: You must have an awful lot of faith, girlfriend.
1: I do.
0: And now God has turned things around for
1: Absolutely,
0: you.
1: Absolutely, and that's who I would give credit to. But yeah, in fact, it's because of that he made the changes.
0: So he found his faith.
1: Yeah.
0: And said, hey, you know what? This isn't the way that God would have a man to act.
1: That's right. And it's, of course, applying Bible principles that's helped him. And he's been, it's gradual, of course. It's been 13 years of changes, but he's worked at it a little bit at a time. And now that the kids are gone, we have so much future ahead of us. It's amazing.
0: Let me try to find your song.
1: Okay.
0: And maybe there's somebody listening tonight that can glean some hope who's going through a similar situation, and maybe this will give them the hope.
1: Yes.

0: Tonight's Delilah's Dilemma calls herself TC. She says, my husband and I have been together for 8 years, married for 3. We have 2 children, 4 and 2. I love my husband, but I'm unhappy with my life. Things have changed. My husband and I have grown apart. We don't say I love you much. We don't kiss. I think part of this problem is an old misunderstanding between him and my family, who don't speak English very well. I've tried many times to explain to him that my parents don't have anything against him, but he doesn't want to be around them, and he does not want them visiting me. This really hurts my feelings. If he really loves me, shouldn't he try to reconcile? And I found out he has been talking and text messaging a woman, texting things like, I miss you. I listened to his phone messages and found her message saying, I love you, I miss you. Does this mean he's cheating on me? I confronted him about this last year when I found out. He denied there's anything going on and promised not to contact her again. A month ago, I found him texting her again. He told me there's nothing between them. Should I believe him? With both my problems, my family and this woman, I feel like I should end this marriage, but I fear my kids' future or losing them altogether because I am not a working mother and I have no money of my own. What should I do? Please advise. Many thanks. Anonymous TC. Anonymous, I will have my words for you coming up next. You're listening to Delilah. Q92, the home of Marino in the Morning.
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0: Casey wrote to me saying that she's been in love for 4 years, a high school sweetheart, and the distance separated them. And now she's moving back, going to be a little bit closer than before. What should she do? He's dating someone else. Casey, there's nothing to do. You're moving back closer to go to grad school. Move, go to school, and wait to see what unfolds, to see what God has got planned. It doesn't sound like you plan on running off with somebody else and getting married anytime soon. You can't make him want to be with you or commit to you. You've been honest about your feelings and told him you still care. So now all you can do is live your life fully. Don't put your life on hold for him, but at the same time, you're going to be moving back closer. So see if he's anxious and eager to come and see you. If he takes the time and effort to show you that he wants to be committed to you, then good for him, good for you. But if he doesn't, stop hanging on. If he's not willing to do the hard work and drive to see you and stop dating other girls, then he's just not that into you.
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0: Hi there. Happy Mother's Day to you. Did you have a good day today? Did you get to see your kids? Did you get to spend time with someone you love? I'm glad you are spending time with us tonight. If you're not a mom, but a dad who had to fill the shoes of a mom, a dad who has double duty, a single dad who is mom and dad, my thoughts and prayers and dedications are for you tonight as well. I'm going to be here sharing stories from the heart, sharing dedications, sharing great love songs all night long, sharing this Sunday night as we get ready for another work week ahead, school week ahead. School's going to be out in a few weeks. Can you believe how quickly this year has flown by? Less than 20 days to graduation for a lot of the young people in my life. If you're excited about graduation ahead, we're excited with you. Stick around. You're listening to Delilah.
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21: Can you play a song for one of my friends, please?
0: Who would you like to hear a song for, and what's going on?
21: For Rachel. Right now we're almost more than friends, but we haven't reached the official stage yet.
0: So you're kind of dating, but not really?
21: Yeah. And I just want to tell her that I'm still there for her and I care about her.
0: So what is it going to take to push you over that edge so you're actually a couple?
21: I think it might be prom in 2 weeks.
0: Ah, very good. Have you asked her yet?
21: Yes.
0: And she has said yes?
21: Yes.
0: And you've ordered a corsage?
21: I did that today.
0: Good for you. Oh, Nick, this is going to be a wonderful summer for you, I can tell, young man. Uh-huh. You and Rachel, a little prom, a little walk by the beach this summer, maybe some marshmallows roasted around a fire. It's all good.
21: Yeah, I hope it'll be perfect summer.
0: I'll play a good song for you.